taken from the brand new and Gina Beats Volume 17 compilation out today. Above and Beyond's rework of an all-time Axwell and Errol Reed classic, Feel the Vibe. A very good evening to and welcome to Group Therapy with us, Above and Beyond. It's Jono here back behind the decks with a jam-packed show celebrating the release of our brand new label compilation mixed by Tony Pavo and myself. All the info to come on that soon, plus new Dosum, Dirty South, The Youth, Digital Drift and many more. Since this is our first show of the month, I'll be opening the ID box to give you a first exclusive listen of two upcoming Enduna releases. To close things out, well, we'll have a guest mix from a legendary trio in UK trance, Atlantis, whose iconic tune Fiji has a new coat of paint courtesy of Oliver Smith. Let's get things moving now with something from Ebenezer. This is called Colorblind, and it was in Pavo's show a few weeks back in their guest mix.

0: Corky Dare with Slow Motion 7 out now on Black Hole. Right, you know what's next.
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0: Well, there are plenty of new faces on the Anjuna Beats Volume 17 compilation, and our Record of the Week this week comes from one of them. Having first reworked two Casablanca singles, East Coast-based Cameron Murphy made his original debut on the label with Fragile Shift as part of the Rising 20 EP 6 months ago. Following an Interstellar-inspired double A-side in the spring, he's back with a proper 8-minute opus. Out now on Anjuna Beats Volume 17, this is Cameron with Folding Light.

on John Grand with Hyperstate. As I mentioned at the top of the show, and Gina Beats Volume 17 is officially out today, featuring brand new music from the likes of Marsh, Oliver Smith, Darren Tate, Grum, Station to Station, and many more. It's the first time in 4 years we put out one of these mixes, with disc one drawing inspiration from tribal progressive house and classic trance, and the second side celebrating the bigger Anjuna Festival sound. You can jump onto your streaming service of choice to check out the mix after the show, or head over to YouTube where you can watch the 3-hour launch party with Tony and Pavo recorded at Leake Street Tunnels in London last week. The compilation is also available on CD and for the first time, limited edition vinyl sampler. So if you'd like a physical copy of the album, head over to the Anjuna Music Store. Right, back into the music now with Nordfall's remix of Cinnamon Chaser's Memories.

one and only J-Tech there with Ageha. Right, let's get the inbox open. Chris from Doncaster wants to give a shout out to all the Anjuna family who made last Thursday at Volume 17 Live so special. He says, great to make even more friends to dance with at Silverworks Island in July. Louis from Inglewood, California wants to wish his boyfriend Jamie a very happy birthday. He says he can't wait for their first ABGT together this year. And Gabby's Seattle Ray family is sending her love while she walks the Camino de Santiago solo. They say they miss dancing with her and can't wait to celebrate her homecoming at ABGT 700. Music from Dosum, Le Youth and two forthcoming Anjuna IDs all on the way. Up next though, it's the Steva with Via Valeria.

Dosum there with a huge rework of Because of Art's Circle of Light, and before that we had Estiva with Via Bellaria, a new teaser from his forthcoming EP. This weekend for the Above and Beyond tour, we're in South America. Tonight we're in Sao Paulo, and then tomorrow Buenos Aires. After that, we're crossing over to the US for shows in Florida and New York. And in July, we're back on home turf as we bring Bigger Than All of Us to Silverworks Island in London. Join us alongside Yotto, Lena Punks, and what's sure to be an incredible back-to-back from Grum and Jay Ribbon. Final tickets are on sale now on the Above and Beyond website. Coming up in the next 10 minutes, a cut from The Youth's brand new album, plus two mystery IDs dropping on Anjuna soon. Up next, though, is MXV and Extra.

0: brand new album, Who Are You Really? That was Le Youth with I'm Breaking Down. Amy shouts out to her chosen family. She says she caught the sunrise set at EDC Las Vegas with her best friends who have turned into family. It was her favourite EDC memory. And Ethan from Tucson, Arizona wants to shout out Sam and Zach. He says watching Above and Beyond at sunrise together was something truly special and he's excited for more adventures in the future.
1: ABGT ID Box.
0: It's the first show of the month, which means it's time to open the vault. Let's kick things off with this one from Anjuna Deep.

0: our second ID of the night. You'll be able to pick that up in just a few weeks on Angina Beats. As I said, we've got two very well-known names there. Leave your guesses on the ABGT socials.
1: Push the button. Push the button.
0: Every week we invite you to pick your favourite track from the show in our Push the Button section. Tonight's winner is Argentina's finest, Ezequiel Arias. He came out on top this week with his massive new tune, Psychedelia. Thanks to everyone who voted. Here it is.

Therapy with Above and Beyond, out next week on iMusica. That was Galexis with Hold On. And before that, our Push the Button winner, Ezequiel Arias, will be joining us at ABGT 700 later this year. A big happy birthday to Pamela from Barry, Jack and Connor. Barry can't wait to see Above and Beyond together in London in July. He says the guys have provided the soundtrack to our incredible 27 years together. Never stop dancing. Frederick wants to give a shout out to his daughter Julianne, who just turned 15. He says she's had a challenging year, but is a role model in resilience with a great sense of humour and love for music. And finally, Michaela from Sydney shouts out to Brendan, Luca and Adriana. She says she loves you all so much and loves sharing ABGT with you every week. Still to come, Dirty South, Hybrid Minds and Digital Drift, as well as that massive guest mix from Atlantis. Don't go anywhere.

Grammy-nominated Dirty South with Lost to Be Found. His new single out on Lane 8's This Never Happened. And before that, Tim Green and Prof's new singles appear. Not long now until Atlantis takes over, but I want to get a couple more tunes in for you. First, let's go with this one from Hybrid. It's their new remix of Planet of Souls' Beneath the Silence, out this week on Anjuna Chill.

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0: Our guests tonight started out as three friends who ran a record shop and built a studio in the basement. In 1998, it was destroyed in a flood. They had to rebuild it from scratch, which gave rise to their artist name Atlantis. So much incredible music came out of that studio. Tracks like Voyage 2, Neurofunk, Vengeance, and of course, Fiji, which was rinsed by Tiesto, Armin van Buuren, and ourselves back in the day. Their music was the gateway into trance for so many people, and it's great to see them still at it over 25 years later. I can't wait to hear what they cooked up for us. For the next 30 minutes, here is Atlantis.

And that was Atlantis. What a mix. Thank you to George, Paul and Lloyd for joining us tonight. Oliver Smith's rework of Fiji is out now. And stay tuned across the summer for plenty of new reworks on Anjuna Beats. And thank you too at home for joining us. That's all we've got time for this week. If you want more, you can catch this show and all past episodes on your favourite streaming platform. Tony's going to be back in the hot seat next Friday to continue the Anjuna Beats Volume 17 celebrations with a guest mix from the man behind the infamous Fish ID online, Ronski Speed.

story of two cowards who never talk about how badly they both wish. They could have a real

0: So today we have two guests in the studio, Barbara from Jamaica and Izine from Nigeria. Welcome to the program.
1: Happy that you wanted to have us here. This is a topic that we wanted to talk about. It has to be spoken about.
2: Yes. Hi, Anjali. I'm really glad to be here. I'm really thrilled to talk about this because this is like an opportunity to really air my views and at the same time to really express how I feel about the whole situation. So thank you very much for this opportunity.
0: Well, thank you for taking the time today. Maybe I'll start off with how you both got to know one another.
1: We got to know each other through another friend of ours, Nancy, who is from Kenya. She was the one who kind of brought us together. We had extended conversation over the phone, Izzy and I, about, you know, education and how to find studying situations here in Germany. But when this situation happened in Nigeria, I was just so incensed and distressed about it. And I said, Nancy, do you know any Nigerians? We need to have a demonstration. Let's have a protest or something. And that's how we met. We met on the phone. We spoke at length about the topic. You know, she's very aware of the situation, obviously. But she is also somebody who I feel get that this is not just a Nigeria problem, that it's an international problem, and that we as women, as human beings, should do something. Raising awareness as we're doing today, or rallies or petitions, whatever it is.
0: Okay, so why don't we get to the topic itself? Yeah. Mm-hmm. So tell us about the situation about the Nigerian girls being captured, being taken.
1: This happened on April 14th in a small district known as Chibok in Nigeria. It was a boarding school, and they were at school at that time because there were some special exams that they had to take. And essentially what happened is that militants from the Boko Haram group invaded their school premises and took them. I think what is telling about the whole situation was that they were all taken in trucks and in vehicles, and there were some reports that I think 57 or 56 girls were able to escape from the trucks, but essentially the majority of the girls were taken. Since then, we've not heard anything about where they are or what's going on with them.
0: So this wasn't something that was spontaneous. This was obviously organized because they came with trucks.
1: Well, it's interesting that you should say that, because there are reports that the officials at the school were warned that there were persons coming into the area, and there was a battle between the security persons at the school and Boko Haram. Boko Haram is very equipped with, you know, their guns and whatnot, and they were able to overcome the security personnel at the school, and that's how the girls were taken.

0: Boko Haram has been a group that has been terrorizing the entire northern state of the country, Nigeria. And this whole violence and this whole terrorism, I would call it, it goes down to 90s. I'd like to start from kind of a bit of origin of this whole violence and the whole, you know, this group of terrorism.
1: Yeah,
0: and
1: give us some context.
0: Yes, yeah. I'm going to give like a kind of a little history. The northern part of the country has been in rulership of ever since the independence. And this is owing to the fact that while the British colony took over the country or part of the country before they took in the entire country, that the Sudanese of Sokoto and the Alhajis of the Borno state and Zamfaras, these are very strong northern states who had powerful leaders and powerful church clerks. And the British Western culture was able to infiltrate these powerful leaders, and they took up this Western culture. And this Western culture infiltrated the originality of their Islamic religion. So there was a group of what we call commoners who felt that they were marginalized, that these leaders were just getting enriched with corruption, and this kind of governance was corrupted, and they were only treating themselves well, and there was this unfairness. Mm-hmm. And there was first a preacher, a radical preacher, who started the first movement, and he was particularly given this name, Matisan, because he was out to convert anyone who was being westernized back to the original Islamic, what he mm-hmm. called kind of the real origin, originally Islamic religion. Mm-hmm. And he felt that most of these leaders in the mosque had infiltrated their system of Islamic, you know, by becoming more liberal, letting in Western education, you know, and letting the women get into school, which was not originally what the Islamic culture allowed, you know.
1: Give us, do you have any idea of what the percentage of the population is Muslim in contrast to Christian or other religions?
0: Yes, basically we have these two religions, Christian and Muslims. Some people do still practice some traditional worship, and what I would call like have little gods, but that's like 5% mm-hmm. of the population in Nigeria. In percentage, I would say we are about 170 million people. And in percentage, that would be 55 to 45. 55% being Christians and 45% being Muslims.
1: Okay, so quite equal.
0: Yeah, mm-hmm. quite equal. I mean, it's just a 5% margin, you know. So, but over the years, like I was saying, the Muslim group has grown to be powerful, because I was just discussing with my colleague here, Barbara, and I was saying to her, because they had one common language, and the Islamic religion kind of united them with this language, and they were quite united. And the southern part of the country were mostly having different languages, and we were so quick to really grasp the Western culture and the Western religion, because there were so many diverse, you know, cultures and religion and language. And all of them were all seeking for a greater good, a greater God, a greater something. And when the whites came with these great things and telephones and Western education, and we were the first, the Southerners, we were the first to embrace this.
1: Mm-hmm.
0: And
1: adopt.
0: We started infiltrating the Northerners, the British system accepted by the country, the British system of education. And whole system was beginning to infiltrate the religion, and that was not acceptable by some radical preachers of this group. And that was how, you know, the movement started.
2: Since the beginning of modern civilization, generations of weakness and inherited only conflicts of world wars. But behold the marriage supper of the lamb and bridegroom unto his bride. Then shall the earth's children know the true expression of one love. Then Mother Earth shall honeymoon in peace, forever eliminating aspirations, lust, and anguish of war.

0: the initial movement was all about trying to convert what they call those who have fallen out from the origins of the real Islam back to their roots. So these radical coup preachers tried to do this by force, by killings, and whoever didn't accept it had to go through some torture or you're killed. And the government had tried to step in over and over. The leader from the Martini was killed, and it kind of collapsed that movement. But later in the years, someone started it again. I would like to say that what I see that started this movement was all about unfairness and economic imbalance. The people felt they had not any fair deal from the government.
1: So there's also an economic reasoning behind this as well, or a context which also fuels the fire of this more radical group.
0: Yes. Mm-hmm. So over the years, they became powerful and they started changing their goals. And in 2002, Mohamed Yusuf, who was one of the most popular leaders of this so-called Boko Haram, who started Boko Haram. All over the years, it has had different names like Mutu Sani and Alhaji Mari and all of that. But he started the popular now Boko Haram, which means westernized culture is forbidden. And he started this movement with his radical thinking that people who don't have access to fair deals in government will make it to heaven. And that attracted a lot of poor people, young men who didn't have a job or who were not getting fairness from the government. And he was growing in power. And even he started infiltrating the whole Muslimic religion, started building Muslim mosques, primary schools, and he became really popular and powerful. And so the politicians who wanted to get more powerful felt that was a group to use to get more powerful, because the group was really on the grassroots and attracting a lot of listening ears. And so the politicians started using this group for their own interest, for their own fighting of their own rivals. And so gradually they grew powerful, even more powerful than the politicians ever imagined. A couple of times, one powerful politician or the other would call Mohamed Yusuf and use his services to do a rally, you know, a security base. And they were being empowered and with weapons to serve as security.
1: From the government?
0: Yes.
1: Oh, okay.
0: Yes. And that's how they were able to carry out the kind of violence that has resulted up to 10,000 deaths

0: generation. They discovered mathematics, invented writing, developed sciences, engineering, medicine, religion, fine arts, and built the Great Pyramids, an architectural achievement which still baffles modern science.
1: The 225th emperor, direct descent from Solomon and the Queen of Sheba, He is the King of Kings, the Lion of Judah. The name Haile Selassie means power of the Trinity.

0: Okay. Yeah. So this is just one incident, really, among many.
1: Mm-hmm. Yes. Yeah. Yes. Mm-hmm. This is one incident. And in 2009, when Mohamed Yusuf couldn't be controlled anymore, even by the top politicians, when he became even more radical, controlling the governments of states, he became more powerful and he had connections politically that empowered them with weapons, with influence, or in rulings. I recall in 2007, states like Adamawa, Borno State, where he's originally from, and Zamfara, there was a practice of Sharia law. And the Sharia law was formed by this extremist group. And these are laws forbidding drinking alcohol in public and women wearing trousers and women holding hands with your husband or in public. And these were not in the original Korea. They wanted to establish these laws in all of the northern states. And the government feared that if he was successful as he was growing, the Northern already had power so much over the nation, this would even take over the entire nation. And so action had to be taken. State of emergencies were declared in these states, and he was being looked for, and he was killed. And that dampened the activities between 2009 to 2010, until the new leader, who is Abubakar Shakur, he became even more radical and didn't just limit his operations in Nigeria. He extended to Cameroon, to Al-Qaeda groups, seeking for all sorts of weapons to be able to fight back. And this has been going on, and even the politicians who thought they had control over them now see that they can't control the group. They have grown so powerful, mm-hmm. and their operations have lingered, and they've been doing a lot of bombings, and it's like the government can't really say when it's going to happen, you know, and there is fear all over.

0: Well, let's go back to this incident, and we can see there's a much wider context mm-hmm. to this. In this particular incident, there's been a large outcry. Mm-hmm. Do you think that there's a particular reason why girls in school were targeted?
1: Yes, they have had this goal of stopping westernized culture. And westernized cultures, these are in education, religion, and the whole system. The girls now go to schools instead of getting into early marriages, which was what was very obtainable in this part of the nation. So these girls were targeted to stop that Western education, mm-hmm. stop them from getting education. And their threat has been that they're going to sell off these girls. Already there is the news that most of them have been married out for $12, someone who is negotiating okay. terms with them. This is why they targeted the girls, and they wanted to send a message out there to even the women who have also obtained education that is not allowed in this so-called Islamic extremism.
2: I think it's also important to add, Angeline, that it's not just girls who are targeted. There have been attacks before this and since this. The attacks before this were targeted not just to girls, but to teachers. So there was a university, I understand, that was attacked, and they attacked not just the students, boy and girls, but also the teachers. Mm-hmm. Like she explained, Boko Haram translates to Western education is sinful. So I think their entire reach is not just specifically to girls, but to the entire business of being educated in a Western way. I just wanted to just jump in and just give you some idea of what is happening now. What has the government done so far? Mm-hmm. The outrage began because of the fact that this incident happened, and there was such a long time, I think it was 2 weeks,
3: 3 weeks
2: before we, and by we I mean the international community, mm-hmm. got wind of it and realized how tragic this was, because the Nigerian government, I have to say, was kind of dragging their feet in terms of dealing with it. And so at the beginning, we didn't hear about what happened to these girls. Where are they? What's going on? There was a lot of misinformation about how many girls were missing and how many girls escaped as well. It was also mentioned in the media that the Nigerian government came out after the 3 week period and they made a statement that the girls were actually found. Mm-hmm. And so everybody in the international community, I think, kind of like, okay, great, they are found. But then we were, you know, shocked to hear days after that, no, this is not true. They're not found. They're still lost. And yeah, maybe some escaped. I think what is important here is that important Nigerians, for example, Hole Soyinka, the writer, Hole Soyinka, the Nobel laureate, did an interview with Christiane Amanpour on CNN, and he said that this is a government, referring to the Nigerian government, which is not only in denial mentally, but it is in denial about certain obvious steps to take. It's one of those really childlike situations that if you shut your eyes, you don't exhibit the tactile evidence of the missing humanity here, that somehow the problem will go away. I find that that really encapsulates how the Nigerian government, sadly, has handled this entire thing.

0: After the hashtag Bring Back Our Girls was created, I think the international community jumped on board. I felt so betrayed by the media because I felt like I didn't know. I didn't know this was happening had it not been for Nigerian
1: social media.
0: And to give the people, the Nigerians who live in Nigeria, credit, great big credit, because they were the ones who created the hashtag and said, look, this is crazy. This is what's happening here. You know, pay attention. And so I feel like the Nigerian government only got into, the engine started to move only after social media got wind of this.
1: Because of political pressure, really, from other nations.
0: Mm-hmm. And I think a big part of the problem is that while we're aware of it now, there are lots of people like myself, Easy, yourself, who might know about it, but we feel slightly handicapped because we're thinking, okay, apart from hashtagging this on Facebook or hashtagging it on Twitter, what else can you really do? And this was one of the reasons why I pushed for us to have this discussion, because I feel like what we can do is that we can search online for any petitions. The first petition I signed personally was a petition that was started by a Nigerian who lives in Berlin. And it was there that I got information about the Bring Back Our Girls Facebook page, which is very, very informative. I can tell your listeners to have a look at that if they just want a general idea of what's going on.
1: There are a variety of campaigns worldwide.
0: Exactly, yeah. Right? But the question is, and like when Easy and I, we've talked about this, what's the takeaway? What do we want your audience? What do we want from ourselves? Like, what can we really do?
1: Right.
0: Apart from raising awareness, I think it's very important that we petition, not just to our local countries. I think that Amnesty International, I think the United Nations really need to take this on as a human rights issue and not a Nigerian problem. You know what I mean? Because I really do feel that there is something sinister about wanting to take somebody's education from them. The audacity to go into their schools and to take them. I think that there is an essential wrong that is taking place. It's not an issue just for us to sit and talk about. Amnesty International, the UN, the EU, I don't know. I just think, though, that it should not go unnoticed.

0: I'm sure Amnesty International has something.
1: Yes, yes. I've visited their page and they've made, but you know, I think there's so many things happening in the world, and I think at the highest point of the hashtag Bring Back Our Girls, there were so many celebrities, I think Michelle Obama, holding up these signs, Bring Back Our Girls. And I think there's, you know, there's a discussion to be had about how social issues are armchaired. Like we armchair social issues. We hold a sign up for 2 days and we think that's enough and then that's it. Yeah, we hear nothing more about it. I think in this particular case, it's something that is ongoing. It's like a cancer and it's metastasizing as we speak. The last kidnapping I have here is of 60 girls and women, 31 boys. They were abducted. And this is villages south of Maiduguri. This is the capital state of Borno. I mean, this is something that is ongoing. And it's clear that the Nigerian government, I don't want to say that they are not able to do it. I feel that they're outside of their limits. I think that they have some resources, obviously, in terms of, you know, logistically, they may know where to find these people. Yes. But I think they need more help. And I think it's important that they say, look, we are able to do this, but we're not able to do that. Can you help us?
0: Mm-hmm, mm-hmm. Yeah? More cooperation.
1: Exactly. Mm-hmm. As a Jamaican living in Germany, it's easy for me to watch this and then look away. I think it would be easy for most persons listening to your program who are here. We struggle to find why should we care? I think we should care because we are human beings and this is just not, it's unacceptable.
0: Right. Everybody should have the right to an education. And I think as a parent, if you're sending your child to school, you want that to be one of the most safest places they can be in a learning
1: exactly.
0: environment.
2: I was going through my mind, what could be the solution? What is the final solution?
0: Mm-hmm. Yeah.
2: You asked me about that.
0: Right, what can people do?
2: Yeah, what can we do? What can the government really do? And I was recalling situations and cases similar to these that has occurred in my country. And there have been negotiations, cash settlements, and amnesty. We have had a couple of these incidents where there have been kidnappings, violent actions, and, you know, some people demonstrating about the unfairness and inequalities and injustice they have witnessed in different parts of the country. And people have took to the road, destroying of buildings. There have been negotiations with cash settlements and kind of granting them amnesty to calm them down. And this is what the government is considering at the moment to do. But the whole military actions and letting the international bodies know that the military is doing something, they're on ground. And these are just to keep the international body off the case, you know. But there has been, I have got some in-house information that there are negotiations going down the ground. You know, they're negotiating about the girls and they've already agreed to bring back the girls. The originality of this information I can't really say, but really negotiations going on. But my worry is that we've seen that negotiations have worked, that the girls, that the people are exchanged and there is some exchange made, maybe some of the prisoners are released, and that's exactly what they are also requesting for. And what we've seen in the past, that they just don't release them. These group members, they also grant them money, you know, cash, settlements, maybe build them houses and grant them whatsoever their demands where they come up with a list. And what we've seen in the past, that 3 years, 4 years later, this group becomes even more.

0: solution would be, this scenario opened my eyes that these things, they only take most of the operations in rural areas where there are little or no security. Like, take for example, the kidnapping of the girls. There were only 15 militants on ground, and Boko Haram had 200 militants with 20 trucks and 30 motorcycles, compared to one car with a big trunk behind just for the 15 soldiers. And they had just one gun, each of them, and just a few bullets to fight a whole army of 200. And so the attack has been on rural areas. And if government could develop these areas, build companies, develop infrastructure so the roads are accessible, business come in, more schools built, and it kind of creates more awareness. And most of the members of this Boko Haram who kind of get this whole settlement will now see there's no need for them to really fight. Who are you fighting? You have enough development and there are no bushes for you to hide out. If the development are extended to this rural part, if more attention are paid to their basic things of life, communication, electricity, water, and if all these things provided, the people won't take to the streets and there will be no need for that. And that has been the problem, that when you go back to most of these places where this violence had taken place, they are still the same or even worse. They are shattered. There are no rebuildings of the places. There are no creation of something new, something give them a purpose in life, you know. And that would change the thinking of this whole extremisms. And no matter how much they want to fight education, if you bring it to their door, they won't say no to it.
1: I read an article that said that Amnesty International was aware of the fact that the military leaders in Borno State, that they're not equipped. They don't have the firepower, like Izzy was saying, to go against Boko Haram. And for me, this is what is mind-boggling. Why is it that the Nigerian government is unable to say, you know what, we are not managing, we need your assistance, and it's not something that is going to go away? There is some reports that they were warned that there was going to be an attack in Chibok, and nothing came out of that. They attacked and they took the girls anyway. So it seems to me that there is no way for us to sit back and think somehow that Nigerian government can manage this. And so this is why any assistance or any shouting that the Amnesty International does or the UN or whatever bodies in the international community to say to the Nigerian government, this is not something that is going to go away. We have to have a strategy. I read an article, you know, in preparation for our discussion where the Nigerian government basically did a wrap up, like an investigative wrapping up of what happened. And when you read the article, there is nothing there that tells us, okay, what did you do to get these girls? How can you refer to a wrap up investigation if the girls are not found? I get the sense that it has happened so many times and it's still happening. So let's just, like Hole Shwenka said, it's kind of like, let us be childlike about it and pretend it'll go away. But, obviously it's not going to go away.
2: And people are desperate because there's some economic disparity there. And
1: exactly.
2: Then it just sort of puts fuel on the fire. And then people are animated to join these more radical groups.
1: Exactly.
2: And if the government, as you said, is paying off these groups in their negotiations, then it just gives them further incentive. So I can see that there's this snowball effect that's happening. Mm-hmm. So the solution is really creating more infrastructure, more economic well-being in these communities, and also having some kind of pressure from external governments.
1: Yeah.
2: Okay.

0: thank you very much for coming by today on English Breakfast. It was a pleasure having you.
1: Thank you, Angeline. And of course, like I said, you know, I am looking forward to maybe another discussion, maybe 3 weeks down the road when we hear the girls are found. Good luck, Jonathan found them. And maybe I'm being naive in thinking that is possible, but I do really look forward to having that discussion.
2: Yeah, I'm very appreciative of this form of communication, because nothing is happening and not really the right information is out there. This has given me an opportunity to say something maybe I couldn't have been able to say. And I'm really grateful for this media opportunity to shout out to organizations. And I really believe that they can make a change. They can also get their voices heard. They can also give a different view of the situation to Germans, to have a better understanding that this is not just a Nigerian problem. This has become international and that they have to get involved. Thank you.
0: Because we're also internet radio, we can greet friends and family worldwide. However you'd like, feel free to do that.
1: I can only speak from my Jamaican standpoint. I know that Jamaicans are, even though we're in the Caribbean and we're far flung from Africa, Jamaicans are intrinsically Africans. And we support, we sympathize, we campaign for a healthy, strong Africa. And we've had a Bring Back Our Girls campaign also in Jamaica, where persons went to the Nigerian embassy there and were very vocal about the girls, saying that we have to find the girls. So speaking as a Jamaican, I feel we are in solidarity with Nigerians in Nigeria and as well as Nigerians living in the international community. We want to see these girls returned. We also, more importantly, want to see a stable and strong Nigeria. It's not a question about how Jamaicans feel about Africa and Nigeria in particular. And I really believe that the Nigerians are not going to sit idly by and allow this to remove Nigeria from the cusp. Because like I said, Nigeria is on the cusp of massive growth. And this is just a bump in the road. But it's a bump that needs to be taken care of. It needs attention so that Nigeria can rise to the level that we all know it ought to be at.
2: All right. I'd like to make a shout out to the Nollywood community all over the UK, because they've been having a lot of influence, especially in the entertainment world. And the Nollywood is having influence all over Africa as well. So I'd like to make a shout out to them to use that influence in bringing back the girls. Whatever movies they can use to create awareness of what really Boko Haram is standing out for, this is the time. And I like to make a shout out to friends and families that are living in the UK, because they travel a lot back home to bring back information, you know, not just keep it to themselves, to try to create awareness, use the Nigerian Association in the UK to make this information really public. Just stay on their meetings and just discuss for a whole hour or two, just talking about the problem. But stand up, meet other associations, meet other organizations, the UN and all over the UK, whatever association is out there. And lastly, you know, we were supposed to have a rally with some women group. They are very powerful in Germany. They've assisted a lot of women who have come into Germany, especially in Stuttgart area, who have had difficulties in settling down. They assist you with knowing where to get work and kindergarten, where do you sign it, and they really help them out. I really want to appeal to them not to think that this is not their goal. This is also part of what they stand for. The Igbo Women Catholic Church, they have an association. I heard there are over 50 of them. So I'm calling on all of them that they should rise up to do something. I'm also an Igbo woman, and I'm calling on them to not think that only the women coming from Nigeria need the assistance. I think also the women back at home need their assistance. And lastly, to the Nigerian Association, which is very powerful in Stuttgart as well, constituting over 100 Nigerians, I really want to make a shout out to them that they can extend their goal to assisting problems like this and making their voice heard even where they are living, not just to have an association that sits around, but an association that is really active.

It was a pleasure having Izina and Barbara on the program to give us some insight into the Bring Back Our Girls campaign and the situation in Nigeria. I think the main message here is that whether you're somebody residing in Nigeria or abroad, there are always things that we can do to put pressure on the Nigerian government and to advocate for positive change. This is Angeline Fisher signing off for English Breakfast. Until the next time.

Sarah Jane. Most people she had met in her life agreed that her breasts were the most noticeable feature of her body. Only Dev chose differently and kissed her neck. I've traded a bottle for an apple and crushed my pills into fairy dust. I've learned to burn, even in winter, like a wildfire. A wildfire lit by nothing but a cigarette.

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Good evening. You're tuned into Group Therapy with Above and Beyond. I'm your host, Tony McGuinness, and in my record bag tonight, new music from Lane 8, Darren Tate, Gabriel and Dresden, All Night, Dosem, and more. On guest mix duties is Ronski Speed, and we'll have news, views, and blues from you, our worldwide and Juno family. Let's get straight back into it now with a gem from Jono's show last week from his new album, It's the Youth, with I'm Broken.

0: Talk of the Town there with the interestingly titled Iguana Party, out in a few weeks on Argento. On the way, a new slice of trance from Digital Drift, aka Nitrous Oxide, and Simon Gregory, plus records from Lane 8 and Esteva. But next...
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0: Our Record of the Week goes to an artist who's been at the forefront of trance for a very long time, the legendary Darren Tate. Tonight's track is the latest in a career full of chart-topping singles and acclaimed albums. It's called A Child of the Times, and it lands next week on Anjuna Beats.

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In case you missed the memo, Anjuna Beats Volume 17 is officially out now, mixed by John O'Parvo and myself. It features brand new music from the likes of Marsh, Oliver Smith, Darren Tate, Grum, Station to Station, and many, many more. It's been wonderful seeing your reactions to it so far. If you want to hear the full mix, jump on your streaming service of choice after the show or head to YouTube, where you can watch the three-hour launch party Parvo and I recorded at the Lee Street Tunnels in London. It's also out on CD on the Anjuna Music Store, and for the first time, there's a limited edition vinyl sampler too. Here's Lane 8 and Tiho with Pulsar.

Guys, that was Esteva with Via Bellaria, the third single from his upcoming EP. Gilbert sends a shout out to all his friends in Seattle. He's so excited to finally move out there and dance at the Gorge with all of you this fall. Marge says hello from our forever fans in Washington State. They can't wait to dance together at ABGT 700, their third time joining the Anjuna family at the Gorge, and have no doubt it'll be another memorable event. And happy birthday to Jonathan in Mexico, 36 today. Have a good one. Coming up in the next 15 minutes, Dosem's fabulous new remix of Because of Art, Gabriel and Dresden's new collab with Blake 08, and the return of Dirty South. First, though, it's All Night with No Way Out.

SM putting his stamp on because of our Circle of Light. They're both off to the sunny beaches of Anjuna Deep Explorations this weekend, along with some of the finest names from across the label. If you can't make it to Albania this time around, maybe you can catch the Anjuna Deep tour bus at Colorado Charlie, a brilliant seaside venue in The Hague on June 27. Names on the bill, 16BL, Cloyd, Matty Owl and Braxton, who's gearing up to do a back-to-back with Jody Wistanoff. Tickets on sale now at the Anjuna Deep website. Coming in the background now is Gabriel and Dresden and Blake 08's new collaboration Velour, out on Anjuna Deep.

City South, Lost to Be Found. I'll be revealing this week's Push the Button winner shortly, as chosen by our Anduna Discord community. But right now, we're diving into All the World is Blue from Sonatine.

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0: This week's Push the Button win goes to an artist that's been steadily establishing himself on Anjuna Beats, Cameron. He started out with two Casablanca remixes before making his solo debut with Fragile Shift. That was just 6 months ago. He's since followed that up with another double A-side, and now this, our Push the Button winner, the club mix of Folding Light. Now show me that finger.

Groove Therapy with Above and Beyond, Rinzen's remix of the Deadmau5 classic, Not Exactly. Arthur from Manchester wants to send a shout out to his wonderful wife, Alina. They had an amazing time at Anduna Deep, Manchester. He's grateful to share those special moments with her and thanks her for standing by his side through all of life's ups and downs. Carlos wants to give a shout out to his best friend Sabrina. He says he loves you very much and can't wait to take you to your first ABGT show. A huge congratulations to Christina in LA, who just completed her bachelor's degree. And Laura is sending a massive happy 40th birthday to Daniel. They kicked off his birthday trip at Anduna Deep Gdansk and are now celebrating in Albania. After 7 years of traveling the world, Groove Therapy has been the soundtrack to it all. Next up, it's Ebenezer and Sarah DeWarren with Colorblind.

Joris Vaughan, Funk the Void with Diabla. Still to come, Above and Beyond, our flashback track, and of course that massive guest mix from Ronski Speed. Next, though, it's Littlefoot and Julia Temos with Open My Eyes.

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0: Guest mix tonight comes from the one and only Ronski Speed, marking his return to the label family last week with the release of Nurum Paya on Andu.